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3: Hello everyone. 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I am your RJ Akhila.
2: Akhila, let me ask you a question. What do you think about civil engineering?
3: I think civil engineering is a great field where we can passionately show our skills, and the skills which are imaginary can get into the life.
2: What you said is absolutely true, Akhila. Without any delay, let's dive into our topic, shattering the hard hat, unveiling the exciting world of civil engineering.
3: Yeah, let's do it, Vaishnavi. Civil engineering is the cornerstone of civilization. From the majestic skyscrapers that grace our skylines to the intricate networks and deliver clean water to our homes, from the awe-inspiring bridges that connect communities to the cutting-edge solutions that power our future, civil engineering are the architects of this built environment.
2: What you said, I couldn't agree more with you, Akhila. However, the field faces a challenge, an inaccurate public perception. It often portrayed as a traditional, male-dominated domain, heavy on calculations and devoid of creativity. Let me assure you, this portrayal is demonstrably false.
3: Yes, Vaishnavi, I agree with you. Vaishnavi, have you ever looked at the towering skyscrapers or graceful bridges and wondering how it came to be? The answer lies in the fascinating world of civil engineering, a field far more diverse and impactful than the hard hat and dusty boots stereotype might suggest. Today, we'll debunk some myths and reveal the exciting realities of civil engineering career, a path that allows you to leave your mark on the world. Quite literally.
2: Akhila, have you heard any myths about civil engineering?
3: Yes, I do, Vaishnavi. In everyday life, I'm hearing so many myths that are related to civil engineering that need to be actually busted.
2: Without any delay, let's debunk the myths. Myth 1. It's all about bridges and roads. What do you think?
3: No, Vaishnavi. It's not always about roads and bridges, but this is the myth that I'm hearing a lot. This need to be changed.
2: Yes, Akhila. Yes, transportation infrastructure is a crucial aspect, but civil engineering encompasses much more, from designing sustainable water systems and earthquake-resistant buildings to developing smart cities and innovative flood protection measures. The field tackles a vast array of challenges. Let's talk about myth 2. It's a man's world. What do you think?
3: No, it's not a man's world. Like, this is the second stereotype which we can hear in day-to-day life. But women are actually more perspective and participating in the civil engineering construction and have more skills, or like skills related to civil engineering.
2: What you said is absolutely correct, Akhila. Yes, it's a man's world is absolutely not. Women are making incredible strides in civil engineering, bringing fresh perspective and fostering a more inclusive environment. The industry actively seeks diverse talent to tackle complex problems with creativity and innovation. Let's talk about myth 3. It's just math and calculations.
3: I couldn't agree with it. Civil engineering is not always about math and calculations. It's much more than that.
2: Yes, while a strong foundation in math and science is essential, but civil engineering is equally about problem solving, critical thinking, and collaboration. You'll be using cutting-edge technology, applying creative solutions, and working in a team to bring projects to life.
3: Yes, Vaishnavi, now let's talk about the thrill of building a future. Vaishnavi, imagine the satisfaction of seeing a community thrive thanks to a relatable water treatment plant you designed. Picture the impact of a sustainable transportation network you helped create, reducing traffic congestion and pollution. Civil engineerings are the shapers of our world, the innovators behind the infrastructure that underpins our lives. Here is a glimpse into the dynamic areas when you can make a difference.
2: Yes, Akhila, I'm so excited to listen those.
3: First one goes with smart cities. Be at the forefront of designing intelligent urban spaces that integrate technology for better traffic management, energy efficiency, and overall citizen well-being.
2: Well said, Akhila.
3: Now, we also need to keep in the mind about sustainable development.
2: Yeah, absolutely.
3: So, this comes the sustainable infrastructure. Focus on developing eco-friendly solutions like renewable energy, energy-efficient buildings, and green spaces. All are crucial for sustainable future.
2: Of course, nowadays, everyone is running behind sustainability. What you said is true.
3: Yeah. Now let's talk about disaster mitigation. It plays a vital role in designing structures and systems that can withstand natural disasters like earthquakes, floods, and hurricanes, protecting lives and property.
2: Yes, Akhila.
3: And now goes to the last one. Emerging technologies. Embrace the power of BIM, which stands for Building Information, Modeling, 3D Print, and Robots to revolutionize the construction process. Ensure efficiency, safety, and cost effectiveness.
2: Yes, now we are inviting other branch people also to
3: join us and work with us
2: towards the better society.
3: Yes, Vaishnavi, I agree with you.
2: Everyone is talking that civil engineering is only about a classroom teaching. But beyond the classroom, for civil engineering, a full of career and possibilities. A civil engineering degree opens the door to multitude of rewarding career paths. We can have some few examples. First one is structural engineer. Structural engineer is the one who designs the framework for buildings, bridges, and other structures, ensuring their stability and safety. Next goes to the geotechnical engineering, who analyzes soil and rock mechanics to ensure the stability of the foundation and infrastructure projects. Whatever we do, but we need to make sure that our foundation is so good and stable, right?
3: Yes, Vaishnavi, I agree with you.
2: Next goes with the transportation engineering. Transportation engineering is the one person who plan and develop transportation systems like roads, railways, and airports, keeping traffic flowing efficiently. Without transportation, I don't think we can meet here.
3: Yes, Vaishnavi, there are so many works that need to be done in civil engineering, not only the part of construction. Here we can see that there are two more to be studied.
2: Yes, let's come to the next one. Environmental engineer, who develops solutions for water treatment, waste management, and pollution control, promoting environmental sustainability. Coming to the water treatment, we can see in Bangalore, there are so many water crises are going there. Right.
3: Water scarcity.
2: Yeah.
3: Because of their overconsumption and now they are suffering.
2: The beauty of civil engineering lies in its versatility. You can choose to specialize in a particular area, work on large scale projects, or even venture into entrepreneurship. The demand for skilled civil engineer is high, with promising job growth and competitive salaries.
3: Yes, Vaishnavi. Now let's talk about building our future. Why choose civil engineering? Like there are many branches, but why choose civil engineering? So let's talk about it. So if you're passionate about making a real difference in the world, enjoy a challenge and possess a problem-solving mind, then civil engineering might be the perfect fit for you. Here are some compelling reasons to consider this exciting career path.
2: I'm so excited to listen.
3: Be a creator. Leave your lasting imprint on the world by designing and building structures that stand the test of time. And moving on to the next one, embrace innovation. The field is constantly evolving with the new technologies and approaches emerging. Be a part of this dynamic and cutting-edge environment. Make a positive impact. Contribute to the development of sustainability and resistant communities, improving the lives of the countless people. Enjoy variety and flexibility. The diverse nature of the field offers a wide range of specialization and career paths to explore. And lastly, develop strong skills. hone your problem-solving, analytical, and communication skills, valuable assets in any profession. Vaishnavi, imagine the feeling of knowing a whole community thrives because of the safe and effective water treatment plant you designed. Picture the impact of sustainable transportation network you helped to create, cutting down on traffic and pollution. Civil engineerings are the builders of our tomorrow, the masterminds behind the infrastructure that keeps our living humming. Here are some areas where you can make a real difference.
2: If you possess a passion for creation, a knack for problem solving, and a desire to make a significant difference, then civil engineering could be your ideal career path, right?
3: Yes, Vaishnavi, I agree with you.
2: Don't be deterred by outdated stereotypes. This field is brimming with opportunity, innovation, and the chance to build a future that's both sustainable and prosperous.
3: The next time you marvel at a towering skyscraper, traverse a magnificent bridge, or simply turn on a light switch, remember the incredible minds behind the infrastructure, the civil engineers who made it possible. The world needs future-oriented, creative minds to tackle the challenges of tomorrow. Are you ready to be the part of it?
2: Yes, Akhila.
3: Let's shatter the stereotype of the civil engineering. And build a future that's as inspiring as it's innovative.
2: Thank you.
1: చెప్పుకుంటూ కూర్చుంటే ఎన్ని గంటలైనా సరిపోవు. ఇట్ ఆల్ హ్యాపెన్స్ హియర్. కొత్త గాసిప్స్ కి అడా మన కాలేజ్ ఎఫ్ఎం రా బిడ్డా.
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allows women to control and benefit from resources, assets, and income. It also aids the ability to manage risk and income. It also ability to manage risk and improve women's well-being. It can result in approaches to support tribalized genders in a particular political or social context. While often interchangeable used, the more comprehensive concept of gender empowerment concerns people of any gender, stressing the distinction between biological and gender as a role. Women empowerment helps boost women's status through literacy, education, training, and awareness creation. Furthermore, women's empowerment refers to women's ability to make strategic life choices that were previously denied them. Nations, businesses, communities, and groups may benefit from implementing programs and policies that adopt the notion of female empowerment. Women's empowerment enhances the quality and the quantity of human resources available for development. Empowerment is one of the main procedural concerns when addressing human rights and development. Women empowerment is key to economic and social outcomes. Benefits from projects that empower women are higher than those that just mainstream gender. More than half of bilateral finance for agriculture and rural development already mainstreams gender, but only 6% treats gender as fundamental. If half of small-scale producers benefited from development interventions that focused on empowering women, it would significantly raise the incomes of an additional 58 million people and increase the resilience of an additional 235 million people. According to the Food and Agriculture Organization, FAO, increasing women's empowerment is essential for women's well-being and has a positive impact on agricultural production, food security, diets, and child nutrition. Several principles define women's empowerment, such as, for one to be empowered, one must come from a position of disempowerment. They must acquire empowerment rather than have it given to them by an external party. Other studies have found that empowerment definitions entail people having the capability to make important decisions in their lives while also being able to act on them. Empowerment and disempowerment are relative to each other at a previous time. Empowerment is a process rather than a product. Scholars have identified two forms of empowerment: economic empowerment and political empowerment. Since the 1980s, the push for neoliberalism prioritizes competitiveness and self-reliance as a measurement for economic success. Individuals and their identifying communities that do not meet society's favored neoliberal standards are looked down and prone to lower their self-esteem. Some groups who do not fit the preferable neoliberal image are the lower working class and the unemployment. Specifically, neoliberalism has negatively impacted women's self-worth through its welfare reform policies. Mary Corcoran theorized that conservative welfare reformers believe welfare dependency is the cause of poverty. This leads welfare reformers to widen the criteria for an individual to qualify as a welfare recipient, limiting the number of people dependent on welfare. These criteria include work requirements and time limits, rapidly pushing women into the labor market. The active push for women to enter the labor market reinforces the notion that single mothers and unpaid care laborers are unproductive to the American economy. In consequence, women are forced to settle for low-paying, unstable jobs while having to manage their maternal and domestic responsibilities. Scholars believe welfare reformers' underlying purpose is to disempower women by suppressing women's agency and economic independence. Women can counteract neoliberalism, social implications, and welfare reform

0: Now we bring you a discussion on India's growing focus on water conservation through Jan Bhagidari. The participants are Yugal Kishore Joshi, Program Director, Water and Land Resources, Niti Aayog, and Anubha Rohatgi, Anchor.
1: Water is one of the most critical natural resource, and growing concerns around water scarcity, groundwater depletion, climate change, and ever-increasing demand have made water conservation an urgent priority for governments the world over, including in India. Recognizing the role of the community in ensuring water security, 2 years ago on this day, Prime Minister Narendra Modi launched the Jal Sanchay Jan Bhagidari, or the JSJB initiative, community-led rainwater harvesting and groundwater recharge program. Today, we look at the significance of this initiative, the increasing focus on community participation and other related issues. Mr. Yugal Kishore Joshi now joins me in Akashvani's Spotlight program to discuss these issues. Mr. Joshi, welcome to the program.
2: Thank you very much.
1: Mr. Joshi, my very first question to you is that why has Jan Bhagidari become such an important part of India's approach to water conservation? What does this need to evolve from government-led programs to a more community-driven model?
2: You said one very important thing, how this demand for water is increasing day by day. Obviously, you know, the water is a subject that touches the very foundation of everybody's life. And in fact, if I would say India's future, water is not only a resource as we understand, it is about life, its livelihood, health, agriculture, ecology and dignity. And now with the threat of climate change has become a reality in a country like ours with a diverse and hugely population, challenge of water conservation cannot be addressed by government alone. So it requires Jan Bhagidari, or the active participation of the communities, institutions, local government, civil society and every citizen. So it's important, and now perhaps everybody understands that this is the water conservation is not only water infrastructure issue, but it is the active participation of each and every Indian that would make water security in future successful.
1: Can you share with us the progress of the JSJB initiative over the last 2 years? Where do we stand in terms of the number of structures built so far?
2: So as we know, this program was started 2 years back on 6 September 2024. A major milestone in this journey, how this has placed community ownership at the heart of water conservation and how it promoted low-cost groundwater recharge and storage structure. Second thing, how it has revived defunct borewells and scientifically designed local solutions it has given. And if we talk about the scale, it has been remarkable. More than 27 lakh structures were reported earlier, but now as of the data is coming for early September 2026, we have 1.58 crore artificial groundwater recharge structure has been built over this period. This shows that India is moving from awareness to action, and from action to large-scale social mobilization.
1: In June this year, the JSJB was integrated with another initiative, the Jal Shakti Abhiyan Catch the Rain campaign, and it was renamed as Jal Sanchay Jan Bhagidari Catch the Rain. What was the thought behind this integration?
2: For this, I would like to give credit to Honorable Prime Minister. In last 25 years, whether he was a Chief Minister in Gujarat or the Prime Minister of India, water was one of, you know, primary concerns, and he is very passionate about water management, water stability and India's water security. When he joined as Prime Minister of India in 2014, the government started many flagship programs, many path-breaking initiatives such as Swachh Bharat Mission, Namami Gange program, Atal Bhujal Yojana, and many. At least in last two decades, India has pursued a range of water conservation programs. These included watershed development, repair and renovation of water bodies, rainwater harvesting, groundwater recharge, afforestation, and campaigns of survival, reviving traditional tanks, ponds and wells. If you will remember, you know, Jal Shakti Abhiyan was launched by inspiration of Honorable Prime Minister in 2019 in water stress districts that brought several of these interventions into a single campaign and focused on basically five key actions, if I can name. One was the water conservation and rainwater harvesting. Second was renovation of traditional water bodies. Then it was the reuse and recharge of borewells, then watershed development and intensive afforestation. In those, since 2019, and the next version was actually Jal Shakti Abhiyan Catch the Rain campaign, millions of smaller water conservation structures were built there. So when this year in June, it was thought that the synergy of these two, the earlier Catch the Rain campaign and JSJB, if this can be brought together, it will give, you know, the new impetus, new enforcement to this campaign.
1: Community participation for water security is not really a new concept for us Indians. For centuries, communities across India developed ways to capture, store and share water through step wells, tanks, ponds and johars, reflecting a simple understanding that water security was a shared responsibility. What role has our traditional systems and native knowledge played in the implementation and the success of the JSJB initiative?
2: India has a very rich culture of traditional water conservation methodologies, techniques, and their uses. You go to any part of the country, you will find, you know, the native water conservation technologies. In our country, such a diverse country like ours, even whether it be in deserts or mountains or coastal areas or in the plain, people have their own technology. Now, what happened that with the coming of, you know, government providing water for agriculture as well as water for industry and drinking water, people suddenly, you know, got kind of removed or they went afar from these all schemes. So this JSJB, Jal Sanchay and Jan Bhagidari, this program in a way brings them back to these water conservation and water security methods. The idea is that those old technologies which are time proven and centuries old still be very useful, especially when there are, you know, scant rainfalls or erratic rainfalls in these days. So if we combine those all traditional technologies, and which, you know, you go to Gujarat, you go to Rajasthan, even in Delhi, you can see those structures built centuries old still survive. Combine those traditional technologies with modern day know-how and the modern day planning and infrastructure. This will be, you know, doing miracle to India's future water security.
1: You mentioned modern day know-how, and earlier this week, Prime Minister Narendra Modi called for the use of artificial intelligence or AI to strengthen water data governance. And in June this year, the Ministry of Jal Shakti and the Indian Space Research Organization, ISRO, signed an MOU to strengthen the use of satellite technology and space-based applications for water resource management in the country. So, how can modern-day technology help the communities in their water conservation and management efforts?
2: Water is a very important resource. Without water, we cannot survive. Until and unless we don't have accurate data of water, water may be of, you know, groundwater, surface water, or water demand and these all things, then we cannot plan for perfectly. AI helps in analyzing that data, but perfection in data, the clean data and the accurate data, timely data is very important for planning. If I give you an example of a gram panchayat or a block, how a block can plan what kind of, you know, how much water will require, whether it is a water excess block or it is a block with water scarcity, until unless it knows how much water it has, whether in the form of surface water, groundwater or rainwater, something like that, and how much its water demands. It cannot plan, you know, whether it has to bring water from outside or it has to judiciously use that water or it has to, you know, provide water at more efficient ways to its people. So for that, we need these data, these all technologies. ISRO has been doing some wonderful work, not only ISRO, but different departments of Jal Shakti Ministry, Central Groundwater Department, and these all things are doing wonderfully, placing all the data related to groundwork, water bodies, recent water body census, and these all things in public domain. So now it has become very easy for the block level, panchayat level, or district level officers or leaders to plan for their district, block, or panchayat. So data is of immense help, there is no doubt about it.
1: Can you share with us some success stories where local communities have taken ownership of water conservation and the Jal Sanchay Jan Bhagidari program has produced measurable improvement?
2: Like other programs, Swachh Bharat Mission, Jal Jeevan Mission and others, Jal Sanchay Jan Bhagidari program has also driven massive nationwide community-led water conservation, resulting in creation of more than 1.5 crore artificial groundwater recharge and storage structures. But a couple of success stories come to my mind quickly.
1: Yes.
2: One is Chhattisgarh's Awa Pani Jokhi, that a model where farmers voluntarily set aside 5% of their agriculture land to construct small recharge ponds and terrace pits to capture monsoon runoff. That's the rainwater harvesting model. And you will be very happy to know that over 1,200 farmers have adopted this model, and they created more than 2,000 soak pits for that. So this is one of the very, very big success stories. Second story, which I now remember, is Andhra Pradesh Ridge to Valley approach. That's in Prakasam district, where villages, many of the villages has utilized participatory water budgeting, which I was talking about, and engineered a ridge to valley flow management system to trap rainwater. Basically, this is also a rainwater harvesting campaign, but it has been successful in a way. They constructed interlocking structures of storing more than 24 lakh cubic meters of water. That's huge. Similarly, rooftop rainwater harvesting is being implemented and used by people in Gujarat and Odisha in a big way.
1: Well, those are some very heartening and encouraging stories of community participation in rainwater harvesting and groundwater recharge. But programs such as JSJB or any other government program for that matter, it's government initiative. So how can water conservation become a regular part of citizens' everyday behavior rather than something that is associated mainly with government campaigns?
2: In my opinion, every citizen should understand the value of water. Until and unless we don't value water, it will be very difficult to encourage people to join these water conservation campaigns. But one thing is very sure, you know, the success of all these water conservation programs has given a message that people have now started understanding the value of water conservation. Well, if you remember when the Honorable Prime Minister started Swachh Bharat Abhiyan, initially people were reluctant to use toilets or construct toilets. But ultimately, when Prime Minister led it in a way of Jana Andolan, India became open defecation free. Similarly, in water conservation, I see that when every village, every ward, every school, every institution and every household becomes part of this solution, then future of India's water security will be ensured. It doesn't depend that how many structures we build actually. It depends on how deeply we all embed our stewardship in water conservation. So it should not be a mere slogan. But I think, you know, we all should work towards a water secure India by participating in it wholeheartedly.
1: India's future lies with its young people. So what role can young people and educational institutions play in creating a long-term culture of water stewardship?
2: India prides itself in having the largest number of youth in the world. And, you know, Honorable Prime Minister also keeps on talking about how youth are the person or the group of the people who will be making this country vikasit. So the more than 35 crore youth, if they understand, if they took the leadership of water management in their hand, I think, you know, the problem will be solved very, very, very quickly. Youth have this innate capacity or ability to inspire other people. This we have seen in many of the programs. For example, in Jal Jeevan Mission, when the leadership of the local water quality management was given to women, five women's group in each and every village, they did marvelously well, you know, how to test the quality of the water and these all things. We have immense story of young women sarpanch or block development officers or other officers at panchayat, block and district level who led these all socially reforming big ticket government programs so successfully. So I am very optimistic that youth understand, they understand the value of these are very precious natural resources which are so vital for not only our livelihood, but also for the progress of the India. Especially when I see, you know, the demand side growing so much with all AI, computer, data centers and others. Industrial water demand is also shooting up. So there are methods people are looking for, you know, efficient water management. All the role of technology and the role of youth, both are going to be very, very important.
1: Mr. Yugal Kishore Joshi, thank you so much for joining us on Akashvani's Spotlight program and sharing your views.
2: Thank you very much.
0: You were listening to a discussion on India's growing focus on water conservation through Jan Bhagidari. The participants were Yugal Kishore Joshi, Program Director, Water and Land Resources, Niti Aayog, and Anubha Rohatgi, Anchor.
3: మహాభారతంలో మహనీయులు మన శుభోదయ స్వరాలులో ప్రతిరోజు ఉదయం 6 గంటల నుండి 7 గంటల వరకు
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MITS deemed to be university. 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

0: Now we bring you a discussion on India's growing focus on water conservation through Jan Bhagidari. The participants are Yugal Kishore Joshi, Program Director, Water and Land Resources, Niti Aayog, and Anubha Rohatgi, Anchor.
1: Water is one of the most critical natural resource, and growing concerns around water scarcity, groundwater depletion, climate change, and ever-increasing demand have made water conservation an urgent priority for governments the world over, including in India. Recognizing the role of the community in ensuring water security, 2 years ago on this day, Prime Minister Narendra Modi launched the Jal Sanchay Jan Bhagidari, or the JSJB initiative, community-led rainwater harvesting and groundwater recharge program. Today, we look at the significance of this initiative, the increasing focus on community participation and other related issues. Mr. Yugal Kishore Joshi now joins me in Akashwani's Spotlight program to discuss these issues. Mr. Joshi, welcome to the program.
2: Thank you very much.
1: Mr. Joshi, my very first question to you is that why has Jan Bhagidari become such an important part of India's approach to water conservation? What does this need to evolve from government-led programs to a more community-driven model?
2: You said one very important thing, how this demand for water is increasing day by day. Obviously, you know, the water is a subject that touches the very foundation of everybody's life. And in fact, if I would say India's future, water is not only a resource as we understand, it is about life, its livelihood, health, agriculture, ecology and dignity. And now with the threat of climate change has become a reality in a country like ours with a diverse and hugely population, challenge of water conservation cannot be addressed by government alone. So it requires Jan Bhagidari, or the active participation of the communities, institutions, local government, civil society and every citizen. So it's important, and now perhaps everybody understands that this is the water conservation is not only water infrastructure issue, but it is the active participation of each and every Indian that would make water security in future successful.
1: Can you share with us the progress of the JSJB initiative over the last 2 years? Where do we stand in terms of the number of structures built so far?

0: As we know, this program was started 2 years back on 6 September 2024. A major milestone in this journey, how this has placed community ownership at the heart of water conservation and how it promoted low-cost groundwater recharge and storage structure. Second thing, how it has revived defunct borewells and scientifically designed local solutions it has given. And if we talk about the scale, it has been remarkable. More than 27 lakh structures were reported earlier, but now as of the data is coming for early September 2026, we have 1.58 crore artificial groundwater recharge structure has been built over this period. This shows that India is moving from awareness to action and from action to large-scale social mobilization.
1: In June this year, the JSJB was integrated with another initiative, the Jal Shakti Abhiyan Catch the Rain campaign, and it was renamed as Jal Sanchay Jan Bhagidari Catch the Rain. What was the thought behind this integration?
0: For this, I would like to give credit to Honorable Prime Minister. In last 25 years, whether he was as Chief Minister in Gujarat or the Prime Minister of India, water was one of, you know, primary concerns, and he is very passionate about water management, water stability, and India's water security. When he joined as Prime Minister of India in 2014, the government started many flagship programs, many path-breaking initiatives such as Swachh Bharat Mission, Namami Gange program, Atal Bhujal Yojana, and many. At least in last 2 decades, India has pursued a range of water conservation programs. These included watershed development, repair and renovation of water bodies, rainwater harvesting, groundwater recharge, afforestation, and campaigns of survival. Reviving traditional tanks, ponds and wells. If you will remember, you know, Jal Shakti Abhiyan was launched by inspiration of Honorable Prime Minister in 2019 in water stress district that brought several of these interventions into a single campaign and focused on basically 5 key actions. If I can name, one was the water conservation and rainwater harvesting. Second was renovation of traditional water bodies. Then it was the reuse and recharge of borewell, then watershed development and intensive afforestation. In those, since 2019, and the next version was actually Jal Shakti Abhiyan Catch the Rain campaign. Millions of smaller water conservation structures were built there. So when this year in June, it was thought that the synergy of these two, the earlier Catch the Rain campaign and JSJB, if this can be brought together, it will give, you know, the new impetus, new enforcement to this campaign.
1: Community participation for water security is not really a new concept for us Indians. For centuries, communities across India developed ways to capture, store and share water through step wells, tanks, ponds and johars, reflecting a simple understanding that water security was a shared responsibility. What role has our traditional systems and native knowledge played in the implementation and the success of the JSJB initiative?
0: India has a very rich culture of traditional water conservation methodologies, techniques, and their uses. You go to any part of the country, you will find, you know, the native water conservation technologies. In our country, such a diverse country like ours, even whether it be in deserts or mountains or coastal areas or in the plains, people have their own technology. Now, what happened that with the coming of, you know, government providing water for agriculture as well as water for industry and drinking water, people suddenly, you know, got kind of removed, or they went afar from these all schemes. So this JSJB, Jal Sanchay and Jan Bhagidari, this program in a way brings them back to these water conservation and water security methods. The idea is that those old technologies which are time proven and centuries old will be very useful, especially when there are, you know, scant rainfalls or erratic rainfalls in these days. So if we combine those all traditional technologies, and which, you know, you go to Gujarat, you go to Rajasthan, even in Delhi, you can see those structures built centuries old still survive. Combine those traditional technologies with modern day know-how and the modern day planning and infrastructure, this will be, you know, doing miracle to India's future water security.
1: You mentioned modern day know-how, and earlier this week, Prime Minister Narendra Modi called for the use of artificial intelligence or AI to strengthen water data governance. And in June this year, the Ministry of Jal Shakti and the Indian Space Research Organization ISRO signed an MOU to strengthen the use of satellite technology and space-based applications for water resource management in the country. So, How can modern day technology help the communities in their water conservation and management efforts?
0: Water is a very important resource. Without water, we cannot survive. Until and unless we don't have accurate data of water, water may be of, you know, groundwater, surface water, or water demand and these all things, then we cannot plan for perfectly. AI helps in analyzing that data, but perfection in data, the clean data and the accurate data, timely data is very important for planning. If I give you an example of a gram panchayat or a block, how a block can plan what kind of, you know, how much water will require, whether it is a water excess block or it is a block with water scarcity. Until unless it knows how much water it has, whether in the form of surface water, groundwater or rainwater, something like that, and how much its water demands, it cannot plan, you know, whether it has to bring water from outside or it has to judiciously use that water or it has to, you know, provide water at more efficient ways to its people. So for that, we need these data, these all technologies. ISRO has been doing some wonderful work, not only ISRO, but different departments of Jal Shakti Ministry, Central Groundwater Department, and these all things are doing wonderfully, placing all the data related to groundwork, water bodies, recent water body census, and these all things in public domain. So now it has become very easy for the block level, panchayat level, or district level officers or leaders to plan for their district, block, or panchayat. So data is of immense help, there is no doubt about.
1: Can you share with us some success stories where local communities have taken ownership of water conservation and the Jal Sanchay Jan Bhagidari program has produced measurable improvement?
0: Like other programs, Swachh Bharat Mission, Jal Jeevan Mission and others, Jal Sanchay Jan Bhagidari program has also driven massive nationwide community-led water conservation, resulting in creation of more than 1.5 crore artificial groundwater recharge and storage structure. But a couple of success stories come to my mind quickly.
1: Yes.
0: One is Chhattisgarh's Awa Pani Joki, that a model where farmers voluntarily set aside 5% of their agriculture land to construct small recharge ponds and terrace pits to capture monsoon runoff. That's a rainwater harvesting model. And you will be very happy to know that over 1,200 farmers have adopted this model and they created more than 2,000 soak pits for that. So this is one of the very, very big success stories. Second story which I now remember is Andhra Pradesh Ridge to Valley Approach. That's in Prakasam district, where villages, many of the villages has utilized participatory water budgeting, which I was talking about, and engineered a ridge to valley flow management system to trap rainwater. Basically, this is also a rainwater harvesting campaign, but it has been successful in a way they constructed interlocking structures of storing more than 24 lakh cubic meters of water. That's huge. Similarly, rooftop rainwater harvesting is being implemented and used by people in Gujarat and Odisha in a big way.
1: Well, those are some very heartening and encouraging stories of community participation in rainwater harvesting and groundwater recharge. But programs such as JSJB or any other government program for that matter, it's government initiative. So how can water conservation become a regular part of citizens' everyday behavior rather than something that is associated mainly with government campaigns?
0: In my opinion, every citizen should understand the value of water. Until and unless we don't value water, it will be very difficult to encourage people to join these water conservation campaigns. But one thing is very sure, you know, the success of all these water conservation programs has given a message that people have now started understanding the value of water conservation. Well, if you remember when the Honorable Prime Minister started Swachh Bharat Abhiyan, initially people were reluctant to use toilets or construct toilets. But ultimately, when Prime Minister led it in a way of Jana Andolan, India became open defecation free. Similarly, in water conservation, I see that when every village, every ward, every school, every institution and every household becomes part of this solution, then future of India's water security will be ensured. It doesn't depend that how many structures we build actually. It depends on how deeply we all embed our stewardship in water conservation. So it should not be a mere slogan, but I think, you know, we all should work towards a water secure India by participating in it wholeheartedly.
1: India's future lies with its young people. So what role can young people and educational institutions play in creating a long-term culture of water stewardship?
0: India prides itself in having the largest number of youth in the world. And, you know, Honorable Prime Minister also keeps on talking about how youth are the person or the group of the people who will be making this country Vikasit. So the more than 35 crore youth, if they understand, if they took the leadership of water management in their hand, I think, you know, the problem will be solved very, very, very quickly. Youth has this innate capacity or ability to inspire other people. This we have seen in many of the programs. For example, in Jal Jeevan Mission, when the leadership of the local water quality management was given to women, five women's group in each and every village, they did marvelously well, you know, how to test the quality of the water and these all things. We have immense story of young women sarpanch or block development officers or other officers at panchayat, block and district level who led these all socially reforming big ticket government programs so successfully. So I am very optimistic that the youth understand, they understand the value of these are very precious natural resources which are so vital for not only our livelihood, but also for the progress of the India. Especially when I see, you know, the demand side growing so much with all AI, computer, data centers and others. Industrial water demand is also shooting up. So there are methods people are looking for, you know, efficient water management. All the role of technology and the role of youth, both are going to be very, very important.
1: Mr. Yugal Kishore Joshi, thank you so much for joining us on Akashvani's Spotlight program and sharing your views.
0: Thank you very much.
2: You were listening to a discussion on India's growing focus on water conservation through Jan Bhagidari. The participants were Yugal Kishore Joshi, Program Director, Water and Land Resources, Niti Aayog, and Anubha Rohatgi, Anchor.
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1: 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Today, I'm going to tell about the story of my father. My father, Umar Sharif, is the pillar of our family. Whenever I see our family sitting together in our house having meals of good healthy food, wearing nice clothes and sitting together with a contented mind, I feel that all this comfort and luxury that is creation of a single man, and that is my father. Our home consists of a lot of things that we need in our life, be it the roof over our heads or the rice in our plates. All that we have is the result of sacrifice and struggle that my father, Umar Sharif, has done for us. He has sacrificed his youth for us and has laid countless number of bricks on the path to our success. My father was a brilliant sports person in his school days. Hockey was his passion and his talent knew no bounds. He had so much love and interest in the sports that he used to run faster than anyone else on the ground. With the hockey stick in his hand, he used to play so well that he earned state level medals, and all those who watched him play predicted that he would be the big sports person in the days to come. He used to be so good looking and tall in his youth and has a charming personality. In his school days, in his college days, he used to be stylish and had liking for expensive clothes and accessories. He had a brilliant collection of shoes and watches. He had lots of hobbies and interests, including his sports, hockey or cricket. But suddenly, one day, his whole life was changed completely upside down, and he had to bid a goodbye to all his dreams. Changed completely upside down his dreams and ambitions. Heavy burden of the family and financial problems stood in the way of his bright future, and he had to take a difficult decision of putting aside his dreams and ambitions. He put aside his hockey stick and old medals earned from his matches and decided to give up on his studies forever after passing his 12th standard. He bid goodbye to his style and expensive watches and shoes and sacrificed all his hobbies and interests for the family. The decision in his hands was clear to him, and he decided to sacrifice his personal needs so that his family would have the comfort and necessities for their life. For the sake of his families, my father made the most difficult decision of his life. He left for Saudi Arabia all by himself to earn money for his family in order to get rid of all the family debts. It is not an easy task to land up in foreign country, unknown language and unknown people, especially when you are young and have little education. And my father took all these steps all for us so that our family would be able to lead a comfortable life. For two long years, he struggled hard in the foreign land in order to save enough money to repay his family debts. He worked a late night shift in a mobile company and lived in a small rented room. He used to eat simple foods and even refused to treat himself for illness in order to save money. But he used to put all the money that he earned in his hands to his family's saving account. He sacrificed the prime and the youth of his life for us and bid goodbye to his education and hobbies. After long 2 years of struggling in a foreign land, my father manages to save enough money to get rid of the family debts. But all our hopes and dreams were shattered one day when the business of Tomato Commission Mandi that my father looked after ran into heavy losses. My father returned back to his village from Saudi Arabia in order to save that business, which was his last hope. As soon as he arrived in his village, he took full charge of this business and worked day and night.

tried to bring this business back on track. He faced numerous problems and had to deal with lots of people to make this business profitable again. He worked with full determination and honesty till this business was on its feet. Again turned profit after a couple of years later. He got married to my mother, Sayed Nazma Shirin, and till date he goes at the same commission Monday every day to work. All these 20 long years of working in that tomato commission Monday have taught my father lots of valuable lessons. A lot of different people come to commission Monday, some honest and some dishonest. Many businessmen cheat my father, take huge loads of tomatoes on credit. Many of his friends and businessmen betrayed him and took all advantage of his kindness. But my father is such a kind-hearted person that even after being betrayed so many times, he never betrays anyone in return. My father's values are so strong that even after being cheated, he never carries any ill thoughts about them. My father is such a kind-hearted person that even if people cheat and betray him, he forgives them. The most amazing thing about him is that he is always feel that how other person behaves is the choice, but how he behaves and does himself is his choice. He never carries any ill thoughts in his mind for so long. He has a deep and strong moral values inside him, and he knows that it is only his good deeds that will earn him money in future. My father is the sole breadwinner of our family, and he looks after the expenses of the whole family, consisting me, my brother, my sister, my mother, and my grandparents. He manages expenses of our whole family on his own shoulders. He takes utmost care of our needs in our home, our food, our clothes, and our education, and electricity bill, everything that we need in our day-to-day life. He looks after every expense of our family. My grandparents are old and suffer from different health diseases. They are weak, and my father takes proper care of them and their treatments. He buys them all kinds of medicines and takes them to the best doctors so that they lead a healthy and pain-free life. My father bears the whole tension of the family all by himself, but he never displays that he is upset or tensed. He wakes up early in the morning when whole city is asleep and leaves for his commission Monday to start working before the sun rises. At his Monday, he stands in the sun for hours together, and his long-lasting struggle has made him darker in complexion. Due to this continuous efforts to earn money to satisfy the need and the wants of the family, he has lost his hair. The good-looking young boy who used to wear stylish clothes and have lovely hair is no more visible. Now is a man whose hairs are gone and whose skin is darker due to continuous exposure of hot sun. My father's body has suffered a lot, and he has severe pains in his back due to continuous and heavy-duty work. Sometimes he even has severe stomach pains and body aches. He takes medicine for his body pain every day in order to work for us again the next day. When he comes back to home at night with a tired body, body pains and dusty clothes, he hardly ever cries or complains of his pains. He never sits with us and tells us that he is feeling too much tired or his back is paining too much. He is a man who never shows stress to his family. He cleans his face at night and sits with us with a cute smile and asking how was the day at school. He behaves so nicely with me and looks after all my needs. I feel so lucky and blessed to have him as my father. Whatever items I want, he buys for me immediately. I have never faced a rejection from my father for any item of mine in my whole life. He always puts my feelings first and takes care of me. He also respects my mother, Sayed Nazma Shirin, a lot and never shouts at her for any reason. My father is such a nice man that he respects everyone around him, whether they are rich, poor, old, or young. All his sacrifices and noble activities

0: hockey medals, his style and his interest and his fashion sense and old hobbies and interests. I also start thinking about his 2 long years of struggling in the foreign land, 20 long years of continuous struggle in the mandi, his dark complexion, hair fall and chronic pains in his back. He suffered all that so that I can have the best education and successful career to lead a good and independent life. His sacrifices for me and our family fill my heart with the infinite love, respect and energy. Now I want to study very hard so that I can achieve a great height in my career and come back to take care of him. I want to make him the happiest and the most satisfied father in the world. This is Syed Aisha Siddiqui signing off from MITS Community Radio 90.8. 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
1: వ్యవసాయం అనే పదంలోనే సాయం ఉంది. సాయం చేసే గుణానికి స్ఫూర్తి మన రైతన్న. దేశం కోసం రైతు, రైతు కోసం మనం అంటూ రైతులకు సంబంధించిన అన్ని విషయాలు మాట్లాడుకునే మన వేదిక రైతు నేస్తం మన మిట్స్ 90.8 కమ్యూనిటీ రేడియోలో.
2: 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I am your RJ Syed Fatmi from 90.8 MHZ, MITS Madanapalli, deemed to be University Community Radio Station. Today, I want to talk to you 2 very simple words that hold a whole lifetime inside them: growing together. We all know what growing is. A plant grows, a child grows, we grow taller, older. But growing together, that's different. That's a choice. Growing together is different and it's a choice. A tree can grow alone in a field, but a forest only grows together. Its roots are connected deep under the soil, sharing water, sharing strength. When a storm comes, a single tree can fall, but a forest stands. Isn't that exactly like us? We live in a world that tells us to grow fast, get a better job fast, get more followers fast, move ahead fast. Nobody tells us to grow together. But think about it, what is the use of growing fast if you have no one beside you to share the view with? Growing together is not always beautiful. Let's be honest. If you have ever seen 2 old friends, a husband and wife who have been together for 40 years, partners who built a business from scratch, you will know. Growing together means arguments. It means one person wants to go left, the other wants to go right. It means waiting for someone who is a little slower. It means forgiving. But that is the beauty of it. When you grow alone, you only learn about your own strength. When you grow together, you learn about patience, about compassion, about love. Look at our own city. I look at our own city, our own Madanapalli. This city is not built by one person. A farmer grows the rice, a teacher grows a student, a mother grows a family, a neighbor helps another neighbor. We are all threads in the same cloth. If one thread breaks, the cloth becomes weak. If we hold each other, we become stronger. So how do we actually grow together in our daily life? First, we listen more than we speak. Growth doesn't happen when 2 people are shouting. It happens when one person is truly listening, is truly invested. Second, we celebrate small growth. We don't have to wait for a big promotion or a big house. Did your friend start waking up early? Celebrate it. Did your child learn a new word? Celebrate it. Did your partner handle a difficult day calmly? Celebrate it. And third, we stay when it's hard. Anyone can stay when it's easy and fun. Growing together is

proven when it's hard. When someone fails, when someone is sick, when someone has no good news to share, that is when you say, I'm still here. We will grow through this too. My dear listeners, in the end, life is not about how tall you grew. It's about how many people you took with you. A single flower can make a room beautiful for one day, but a garden that you grow together with your people, that garden will give you beauty for a lifetime. So today, call that friend you haven't spoken to, say thank you to your family, help your colleague, water someone else's plant too, because we don't just have to grow old together. We have the chance to grow better together. That's important. Lastly, I would like to conclude with a quote by our beloved Honorable APJ Abdul Kalam, sir. All of us do not have equal talent. All of us do not have equal talent, but all of us have an equal opportunity to develop our talents. Once again, this is Syed Fatmi signing off from MITS Community Radio 90.8 MHz. 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
1: 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Today, I'm going to tell about the story of my father. My father, Umar Sharif, is the pillar of our family. Whenever I see our family sitting together in our house having meals of good healthy food, wearing nice clothes and sitting together with a contented mind, I feel that all this comfort and luxury that is creation of a single man, and that is my father. Our home consists of a lot of things that we need in our life, be it the roof over our heads or the rice in our plates. All that we have is the result of sacrifice and struggle that my father, Umar Sharif, has done for us. He has sacrificed his youth for us and has laid countless number of bricks on the path to our success. My father was a brilliant sportsperson in his school days. Hockey was his passion and his talent knew no bounds. He had so much love and interest in the sports that he used to run faster than anyone else on the ground. With the hockey stick in his hand, he used to play so well that he earned state-level medals, and all those who watched him play predicted that he would be the big sports person in the days to come. He used to be so good-looking and tall in his youth and has a charming personality. In his school days, in his college days, he used to be stylish and had liking for expensive clothes and accessories. He had a brilliant collection of shoes and watches. He had lots of hobbies and interests, including his sport, hockey or cricket. But suddenly, one day, his whole life was changed completely upside down, and he had to bid a goodbye to all his dreams. Changed completely upside down his dreams and ambitions. Heavy burden of the family and financial problems stood in the way of his bright future, and he had to take a difficult decision of putting aside his dreams and ambitions. He put aside his hockey stick and old medals earned from his matches and decided to give up on his studies forever after passing his 12th standard. He bid goodbye to his style and expensive watches and shoes and sacrificed all his hobbies and interests for the family. The decision in his hands was clear to him, and he decided to sacrifice his personal needs so that his family would have the comfort and necessities for their life. For the sake of his families, my father made the most difficult decision of his life. He left for Saudi Arabia all by himself to earn money for his family in order to get rid of all the family debts. It is not an easy task to land up in foreign country, unknown language and unknown people, especially when you are young and have little education. And my father took all these steps all for us so that our family would be able to lead a comfortable life. For 2 long years, he struggled hard in the foreign land in order to save enough money to repay his family debts. He worked a late night shift in a mobile company and lived in small rented room. He used to eat simple foods and even refused to treat himself for illness in order to save money. But he used to put all the money that he earned in his hands to his family's saving account. He sacrificed the prime and the youth of his life for us and bid then goodbye to his education and hobbies. After long 2 years of struggling in a foreign land, my father manages to save enough money to get rid of the family debts. But all our hopes and dreams were shattered one day when the business of Tomato Commission Mandi that my father looked after ran into heavy losses. My father returned back to his village from Saudi Arabia in order to save that business, which was his last hope. As soon as he arrived in his village, he took full charge of this business and worked day and night to bring this business back on track. He faced numerous problems and had to deal with lots of people to make this business profitable again. He worked with full determination and honesty till this business was on its feet. Again turned profit after a couple of years later, he got married to my mother, Syed Nazma Shirin, and till date he goes at the same commission Monday every day to work. All these 20 long years of working in that tomato commission Monday have taught my father lots of valuable lessons. A lot of different people come to commission Monday, some honest and some dishonest. Many businessmen cheat my father, take huge loads of tomatoes on credit. Many of his friends and businessmen betrayed him and took all advantage of his kindness. But my father is such a kind-hearted person that even after being betrayed so many times, he never betrays anyone in return. My father's values are so strong that even after being cheated, he never carries any ill thoughts about them. My father is such a kind-hearted person that even if people cheat and betray him, he forgives them. The most amazing thing about him is that he is always feel that how other person behaves is the choice, but how he behaves and does himself is his choice. He never carries any ill thoughts in his mind for so long. He has a deep and strong moral values inside him, and he knows that it is only his good deeds that will earn him money in future. My father is the sole breadwinner of our family, and he looks after the expenses of the whole family, consisting me, my brother, my sister, my mother, and my grandparents. He manages expenses of our whole family on his own shoulders. He takes utmost care of our needs in our home, our food, our clothes, and our education, and electricity bill, everything that we need in our day-to-day life. He looks after every expense of our family. My grandparents are old and suffer from different health diseases. They are weak, and my father takes proper care of them and their treatments. He buys them all kinds of medicines and takes them to the best doctors so that they lead a healthy and pain-free life. My father bears the whole tension of the family all by himself, but he never displays that he is upset or tensed. He wakes up early in the morning when whole city is asleep and leaves for his commission Monday to start working before the sun rises. At his Monday, he stands in the sun for hours together, and his long-lasting struggle has made him darker in complexion. Due to this continuous efforts to earn money to satisfy the need and the wants of the family, he has lost his hair. The good-looking young boy who used to wear stylish clothes and have lovely hairs is no more visible. Now is a man whose hairs are gone and whose skin is darker due to continuous exposure of hot sun. My father's body has suffered a lot, and he has severe pains in his back due to continuous and heavy duty work. Sometimes he even has severe stomach pains and body aches. He takes medicine for his body pain every day in order to work for us again the next day. When he comes back to home at night with a tired body, body pains, and dusty clothes, he hardly ever cries or complains of his pains. He never sits with us and tells us that he is feeling too much tired or his back is paining too much. He is a man who never shows stress to his family. He cleans his face at night and sits with us with a cute smile and asking how was the day at school. He behaves so nicely with me and looks after all my needs. I feel so lucky and blessed to have him as my father. Whatever items I want, he buys for me immediately. I have never faced a rejection from my father for any item of mine in my whole life. He always puts my feelings first and takes care of me. He also respects my mother, Syed Nazma Shirin, a lot, and never shouts at her for any reason. My father is such a nice man that he respects everyone around him, whether they are rich, poor, old, or young. All his sacrifices and noble activities have earned him respect in our society, and our relatives and neighbors look upon him as a role model. And my father always discusses about my studies and future. He stopped his studies after 12th standard in order to earn money, and he knows how painful it is to be deprived of education. He has always gone through all that pain to ensure that his daughter Aisha can study best educational institutions and lead a comfortable and successful life. Whenever he sees me studying, he remembers his own struggles and hardships and wishes to give me the best future that he couldn't have for himself. Whenever I pick up my books to study, his face immediately appears before my eyes. I start thinking about his old hockey medals, his style and his interest and his fashion sense and old hobbies and interests. I also start thinking about his 2 long years of struggling in the foreign land, 20 long years of continuous struggle in the mandi, his dark complexion, hair fall and chronic pains in his back. He suffered all that so that I can have the best education

and successful career to lead a good and independent life. His sacrifices for me and our family fill my heart with the infinite love, respect, and energy. Now I want to study very hard so that I can achieve a great height in my career and come back to take care of him. I want to make him the happiest and the most satisfied father in the world. This is Syed.

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I am your RJ Syed Fatmi from 90.8 MHZ, MITS Madanapalli, deemed to be University Community Radio Station. Today, I want to talk to you two very simple words that hold a whole lifetime inside them, growing together. We all know what growing is. A plant grows, a child grows, we grow taller, older, but growing together, that's different. That's a choice. Growing together is different and it's a choice. A tree can grow alone in a field, but a forest only grows together. Its roots are connected deep under the soil, sharing water, sharing strength. When a storm comes, a single tree can fall, but a forest stands. Isn't that exactly like us? We live in a world that tells us to grow fast, get a better job fast, get more followers fast, move ahead fast. Nobody tells us to grow together. But think about it, what is the use of growing fast if you have no one beside you to share the view with? Growing together is not always beautiful. Let's be honest. If you have ever seen two old friends, a husband and wife who have been together for 40 years, partners who built a business from scratch, you will know. Growing together means arguments. It means one person wants to go left, the other wants to go right. It means waiting for someone who is a little slower. It means forgiving. But that is the beauty of it. When you grow alone, you only learn about your own strength. When you grow together, you learn about patience, about compassion, about love. Look at our own city. I look at our own city, our own Madanapalli. This city is not built by one person. A farmer grows the rice, a teacher grows a student, a mother grows a family, a neighbor helps another neighbor. We are all threads in the same cloth. If one thread breaks, the cloth becomes weak. If we hold each other, we become stronger. So how do we actually grow together in our daily life? First, we listen more than we speak. Growth doesn't happen when two people are shouting. It happens when one person is truly listening, is truly invested. Second, we celebrate small growth. We don't have to wait for a big promotion or a big house. Did your friend start waking up early, celebrate it? Did your child learn a new word, celebrate it? Did your partner handle a difficult day calmly, celebrate it? And third, we stay when it's hard. Anyone can stay when it's easy and fun. Growing together is proven when it's hard. When someone fails, when someone is sick, when someone has no good news to share, that is when you say, I'm still here. We will grow through this too. My dear listeners, in the end, life is not about how tall you grew. It's about how many people you took with you. A single flower can make a room beautiful for one day. But a garden that you grow together with your people, that garden will give you beauty for a lifetime. So today, call that friend you haven't spoken to. Say thank you to your family. Help your colleague. Water someone else's plant too. Because we don't just have to grow all together. We have the chance to grow better together. That's important. Lastly, I would like to conclude with a quote by our beloved, honorable APJ Abdul Kalam, sir. All of us do not have equal talent. All of us do not have equal talent. But all of us have an equal opportunity to develop our talents. Once again, this is Syed Fatmi signing off from MITS Community Radio 90.8 MHZ. 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

0: 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I'm your RJ Muskan. World Literacy Day. Since 1967, the annual celebrations of International Literacy Day have taken place on 8th September around the world to remind policymakers and the public of the critical importance of literacy for creating more illiterate, just, peaceful, and sustainable society. Literacy is a fundamental human right for all. It opens the doors to the enjoyment of other human rights, greater freedoms, and global citizenship. Literacy is a foundation for people to acquire broader knowledge, skills, values, attitudes, and behaviors to foster a culture of lasting peace based on respect and equality and non-discrimination, the rule of law, justice, diversity, and tolerance, and build a relationship with oneself, other people, and the planet. Despite progress, at least 739 million youth and adults worldwide still lack basic literacy skills in 2024. At the time, 4 in 10 children are not reaching minimum proficiency in reading, and 272 million children and adolescents were out of school in 2023. Celebrations of International Literacy Day in 2025. This year, International Literacy Day will be celebrated under the theme of promoting literacy in the digital era. Digitalization has been changing ways in which we can learn, live, work, and socialize in both positive and negative ways. Depending on how we engage with it, digital tools can help expand learning opportunities and marginalized groups, including 739 million young people and adults who lack basic literacy skills. The digital shift also risks creating double marginalization, exclusion not only for traditional literacy learning, but also benefits of the digital age. Digitalization also raises other concerns, including privacy issues, privacy, digital surveillance, reinforced bases, ethics, the risk of passive consumption, and environmental impacts. Literacy is the key for making these transformations exclusively relevant and meaningful. Beyond reading and writing on a paper, literacy in the digital era enables people to access, understand, evaluate, create, communicate, and engage with digital content safely and appropriately. Literacy is also central for fostering critical thinking, credible information, and navigating complex information environments. On 8th September, International Literacy Day 2025 will celebrate progress in literacy at the global, region, national, and local levels. It will be an opportunity for critical reflection on what literacy means today and how literacy teaching and learning programs and policies are designed, managed, and monitored in this digital era. In addition, International Literacy Day 2025 will spotlight effective policies and interventions that promote literacy as a common good and a human right. And as for a lever for empowerment and transformation to build more inclusive, just, and sustainable society. Thank you.
1: ఆరోగ్యం మనవరం ఎక్స్పర్ట్ డాక్టర్స్ చే సలహాలు సూచనలు లభించే మన వేదిక ఆరోగ్యం మనవరం ప్రతిరోజు మధ్యాహ్నం 1 PM to 2 PM మన మీట్స్ 90.8 కమ్యూనిటీ రేడియోలో

0: 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Today, we are shining the spotlight on a group of people who are at the heart of every society development, that is our teachers. Teaching is not just a profession. It is a mission, a responsibility and a lifelong commitment to shaping the minds of the future. Teachers have the profound duty of nurturing the intellectual and emotional growth of their students, guiding them towards not only academic success, but also moral and social maturity. Every day in classrooms across the globe, teachers face a lot of challenges of creating an environment where knowledge can be shared and absorbed. But the responsibility doesn't stop at delivering lessons. A teacher's roles extend to inspiring curiosity, fostering critical thinking and installing a love for learning that goes beyond textbooks. They are role models, mentors, and sometimes second parents to the students. Another critical aspect of the teacher's responsibility is inclusivity, making sure that every student, no matter their background, ability, or needs, feels valued and has the opportunity to succeed. This requires dedication, patience, and heart full of empathy. It is said that a great teacher takes hand, opens a mind, and touches a heart. Indeed, the most effective teachers are those who understand the unique ability of each student and nurture them accordingly. They create thinkers, innovators, and responsible citizens. As the world evolves, the responsibility of teachers grows even more crucial. In this digital age, where information is easily accessible, teachers are tasked with helping students and guiding and navigating this vast sea of knowledge wisely. Teaching them is to differentiate between facts and misinformation to critical and responsible learners. To all the teachers listening out there, thank you for unwavering dedication. You are the cornerstone of progress and architects of our future. We salute your commitment to making the world a better place, one student at a time. This is Bhargavi signing off. Remember, the impact of teachers goes far beyond the classroom. It echoes in the hearts and minds of every student. And stay tuned for the interesting topics like this on FM Radio 90.8. Thank you.
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2: I'm your RJ Janardhan Yadav. Today we are going to discuss about the human behavior. If we keep the light on the psychoanalytic theories, early psychoanalytic theories of human behavior were set forth most notably by Austrian neurologist Sigmund Freud. Freud's ideas were influenced by Charles Darwin's theory of evolution, which was a famous theory of evolution which we have studied since the childhood, and by the concept of energy as applied to the central nervous system. Freud's most basic hypothesis was that each child is born with the source of a basic philosophical energy called libido. Further, each child's libido becomes successfully focused on various parts of the body in the course of his or her emotional development. During the first postnatal year, libido is initially focused on the mouth and its activities. Nursing enables the pleasurable reduction of tension in the oral region. Freud called this is the oral stage of development. During the second year, the source of excitation is said to shift to the anal area, and the start of the toilet training leads to the child to invest libido in the anal. Freud called this period of development the anal stage. During the period from the 3 to 6 years, the child attention is attracted to sensation from genitals, and Freud called this stage called phallic stage. The half dozen years become before puberty are called as latency stage. During the final and so-called genital stage of development, mature gratification is sort of heterosexual lover relationship with another. Freud believed that adult emotional problems results from either deprivation or excessive gratification during the oral, anal, or phallic stages. A child with libido fixated at one of these stages would be in the adulthood show specific neurotic symptoms such as anxiety. Freud devised an influential theory of personality structure. According to him, a wholly unconscious mental structure called the ID that contains a person's inborn, inherited drives and instinctual forces and is closely identified with his or her basic physiological energy called libido During infancy and childhood, the ego, which is the reality-oriented person of the personality, develops to balance and complement the ID. The ego utilizes a variety of conscious and unconscious mental process to try to satisfy the ID instincts while also trying to maintain the individual comfortability in relations to environment. Although ID impulses are constantly directed towards obtaining immediate gratification as one major instinctive drives, sex, affection, aggression, self-preservation, the ego functions to set limits on this process. As we all know, we don't have any ego. Ego limits, we keep on raising the ego as it depends upon the opposite person. In Freud's language, as the child grows, the reality principle gradually begins to control the pleasure principle. The child learns that environment does not always permit immediate gratification. Child development, according to Freud, is primarily concerned with the emergence of the functions of the ego, which is responsible for the channeling the discharge of fundamental drives and for controlling intellectual perceptual functions in the process of negotiating realistically with the outside world. Although Freud made a great contributions to physiological theory, particularly in his concept of unconsciousness, urges, and motivations, his elegant concepts cannot be verified through scientific experimentation and empirical observations. But his concentration on emotional development in early childhood influenced even those school of thought that rejected his theories. The belief that personality is affected by both biological and physiological forces operating principally within the family, with the major foundations being laid early in life, continues to prove fruitful in research on infant and child development. Freud's emphasis on biological and psychosexual motives in personality development was modified by German-born American physioanalyst Erik Erikson to include physiological and social factors. Erikson viewed emotional development over the lifespan as a sequence of stages during which there occur important inner conflicts whose successful resolution depends on both the child and his or her environment. These conflicts can be thought of as interactions between instinctual drives and motives on one hand and social other external factors on the other. Erikson evolved 8 stages of development. The first 4 were infancy trust versus mistrust. Second one is that early childhood autonomous versus shame and doubt. Third one is that preschool initiative versus guilt. And fourth one, the final one, is school age industry versus inferiority. Conflicts at one stage must be resolved if personality and problems are to be avoided. Erikson development stages during adulthood are discussed below in the section. Piaget's theory. Swiss psychologist Jean Piaget took the intellectual functioning of adults as the central phenomena to be explained and wanted to know how an adult acquired the ability to think logically valid conclusions about the world from evidence. Piaget's theory rests on the fundamental notion that the child develops through stages until arriving at a stage of thinking that resembles that of an adult. The 4 stages are given by Piaget are the sensorimotor stage from birth to 2 years. And the second one is the preproportional stage, that is contains a lifespan of 2 to 7 years. And the third one is that the concrete operational stage from 7 to 12 years. And the fourth one is that the stage of formal. The operation that categorizes the adolescence and adult, one of the PGH's fundamental assumption is that early intellectual growth arises primarily out of the child's interaction with objects in the environment. For example, Piaget believed that a 2-year-old child who repeatedly builds or knocks down a tower blocks is learning that the arrangement of objects in the world can be reversed. According to Piaget, the children organizes and adapt their experiences with objects into increasingly sophisticated cognitive models that enables them to deal with the future situations in more effective ways. The older child, for instance, who has learned the concept of reversibility, will be able to execute an intelligent and logical search for a missing object, retracing steps. For example, in order to determine where he or she may have dropped a set of keys, children pass through a development adolescence in the final development stage. That of a formal operations are able to think in a rational and systematic manner about hypothetical problems that are not necessarily in accord with their experience. Piaget's theory is treated in general detail, greater detail below, in the section as cognitive development, infancy and childhood. If we discuss about the learning theory, a more distinctively American theoretical view focuses primarily on the child's actions rather than on his emotions or thinking. This point of view called learning theory. Is concerned with identifying those mechanisms that can be offered to explain differences in behavior, motives, and value among children. Its major principles stress the effects of reward and punishment administered by parents, teachers, and peers on the child's tendency to adopt the behavior and values of the others. Learning theory is thus directed to over actions of the child rather than to the inner psychological states or mechanisms. Nowadays, the parents should be eligible or in a position to be to teach their child on how to behavior with the surrounding people or to their neighbors, so that the children can know and gain knowledge about the human behavior more. Learning in any relatively permanent change in behavior that results from past experience, there are two generally recognized learning processes, classical and instrumental conditioning, both of which use associations or learned relations between events or stimuli. To create or shape behavioral responses in classical conditioning, a close temporal relation is maintained between pairs of stimuli. In order to create an association between the two, for example, an infant hears a tone and 1 second later receives some sweetened water in the mouth. The infant will make sucking movements to the sweet taste after a dozen repetitions of this sequence, of the tone followed by the sweet water. The infants associated the sounding of the tone with the receipt of the sweetened water and will, on subsequent repetitions, make sucking movements of the tone even though no sugar water is delivered. Thank you for listening to your Coventry Radio 90.8. Stay tuned for more updates.